0: $50 billion high-speed rail project between Sydney and Newcastle. Dr. Jason Tehan is an economist at Swinburne University of Technology with an interest in government policy. He fears the funding will take money away from other vital projects.
1: Areas such as education and health, we can see that they have already won back on policies at NDIS.
0: The announcement also comes just days after the Commonwealth announced it would cancel funding for the 1,600-kilometre inland rail project after an assessment found estimated costs had blown out to $45 billion. National Senator Bridget McKenzie spoke on Sky News.
2: Right now, on the eve of the budget, you've got a federal government cutting funding to productivity-enhancing projects, meanwhile tipping billions of dollars of taxpayers' money into the re-election of the Victorian Labor state government in November. It's an appalling dereliction of duty.
3: That's Bridget McKenzie, Nationals Senator from Victoria, ending that report by Kathleen O'Connor. Gas exporters will be required to reserve 20% of their supplies for domestic use as the federal government moves to decouple local gas prices from the international market. But the industry says the plan lacks detail and will crowd out smaller domestic gas producers. The Minister for Industry and Innovation joined me a short time ago. Tim Ayres, thank you very much for speaking to AM this morning.
4: It's good to be on the show, Mel.
3: Now, the government is saying this policy is going to lead to a modest oversupply that will put strong downward pressure on prices. So what sort of prices and how much gas are we talking about?
4: Well, it'll be the lowest possible price. 20% reservations, a decisive intervention indeed. And you've seen that there have been these ad hoc interventions as a complicated set of measures have been deployed to try and manage international spikes in prices following the Ukraine war, for example. That's not good. To have those kind of ad hoc interventions. This sets up the market for the long term, reserving Australian gas for Australian industry and Australian households. It will deliver, as we indicated yesterday, always a modest oversupply, but significant downward pressure on prices.
3: So what sort of prices and how much gas?
4: Well, it'll mean lower prices and 20% of gas being reserved. Of course, the scheme commences in the middle of next year. It won't impact contracted gas. So as those contracts come off, the scheme will have a larger and larger effect on prices. We'll be working through those details over the coming months with industry to make sure that there's not scope for industry different actors in industry to game the process.
3: You must have some information, though, about what sort of prices this would lead to and volumes that you expect to get from it. I mean, the government had been weighing up whether or not to have a 15% or 25% reservation. You've landed at 20%. So presumably there's data that's informed that decision.
4: Yeah, we've been working very hard as a cabinet across the ministers responsible here and with our colleagues in the cabinet on that. And our focus has been, of course, on making sure that the focus of this scheme is to deal with potential future shortages. The scheme does that. There won't be shortages in the future. And it is focused on delivering the lowest possible price.
3: There's not a lot of detail beyond the 20% figure and the promise not to apply to existing contracts. It's pretty similar to what the government was talking about in December, except you've narrowed down on that 20%. Why are you announcing this before you have the rest of the details figured out?
4: Well, because what it means is that that it's very clear now to industry what the shape of the scheme is, what the requirements will be on industry, and that allows us to step out from the decision that we've made to now go and engage closely with industry. We've announced that publicly. It's the right thing to do to frame that final round of consultation.
3: Did you rush this forward because of the pressure to impose a tax on gas exports?
4: Well, certainly not. We have, as a government, been working on this now for well over 6 months. Chris Bowen and Madeleine King and I announced the initial parameters just before Christmas. We did that because it was important to draw a line in the sand so that industry understood that contracts that were met before that were
3: But the only extra detail you've announced yesterday was the precise figure. The rest of the

0: the details and the scope don't seem to be any further narrowed than where we were in December.
1: Yeah, we're working through this in a careful way, where it is a decisive intervention, landing on 20% of exports being reserved for Australia, for Australian industry and Australian households, will lead to very significant downward pressure on prices and a new Australian price-setting market. Making that very clear frames up the next, the coming weeks and months of consultation, a short period of eight weeks of consultation to make sure we resolve the finer details of this scheme, importantly, so that gas producers don't have incentives to try and game the system, and that we make sure that the benefits flow to Australian manufacturers and Australian households. That's the purpose of the announcement in the lead up to budget today. That process is really important to delivering that careful, deliberate cabinet-style government process around big issues like this for Australia. That's what we're doing, and the scheme will apply from the middle of next year.
0: Tim Ayres, thank you very much for speaking with me this morning.
1: Thanks, Mel.
0: And Tim Ayres is the Minister for Industry and Innovation. Heading overseas, the US Secretary of State has met with Pope Leo at the Vatican in an attempt to smooth over relations following President Donald Trump's attacks online. At the same time, Donald Trump has met with Brazil's president, another outspoken critic of the war in Iran. Our North America correspondent, Lauren Day, is in Washington. She joined me earlier. Lauren, firstly, this meeting between the Pope and Secretary Marco Rubio, it comes at an interesting time. Tell me more about it.
2: Well, Mel, Marco Rubio claims that this trip to the Vatican was planned before Donald Trump's blow-up with the Pope, but it's clear that he was deployed really to smooth things over. A few days ago, Donald Trump escalated his attacks against Pope Leo, saying that he thinks it's fine to have a nuclear weapon and that he's endangering a lot of Catholics. And he's previously called the Pope weak on crime and terrible on foreign policy. Now, the Pope has rejected those claims, particularly around the nuclear weapons, but he has been really critical of the war in Iran. He's called it a truly unacceptable conflict marked by atrocious violence. So Marco Rubio, he's a practicing Catholic, so he speaks both the language of diplomacy and the language of the church. So he was really deployed quite strategically, and it seems to have worked. We saw Pope Leo extend a literal olive branch. He gave this olive wood pen to Marco Rubio as a kind of peace offering. Marco Rubio in turn gave him a crystal football. All of this, of course, was about mending fences between the White House and the Vatican, and we can only assume that that's because conservative Catholics are a really important voting bloc for Republicans, and of course, it's an election year.
0: And Lauren, President Trump has met with the Brazilian President Lula da Silva at the White House. I think it's fair to say the pair aren't ideological allies. So how did that meeting go?
2: Well, people were very curious to see how this meeting went, given the leader's history and Lula da Silva's condemnation of the war in Iran. He's called the war madness. He said the president has no right to wake up in the morning and threaten a country. So there were a lot of eyes on this meeting. There's also obviously been tensions about tariffs and about Donald Trump's attempts to force Brazil to drop its prosecution of Jair Bolsonaro, the former right-wing president. The pair were scheduled to appear in front of the media quite a few hours ago in the Oval Office, but that was actually cancelled unexpectedly, apparently on President Lula's request. We can only assume that that was because he wanted to avoid one of these awkward scenes like we've seen in the Oval Office, like the infamous Zelensky meeting. But we have no further confirmation about why that happened that way. Donald Trump did post on Truth Social afterwards saying that da Silva was a very dynamic leader and that they discussed many topics, including tariff and trade, and that the meeting went well. So it seems like Lula da Silva avoided the awkwardness of an Oval Office embarrassment, and Donald Trump also avoided more public criticism about the war in Iran.
0: That's Lauren Day in Washington. The voice of the natural world, Sir David Attenborough, says he's been completely overwhelmed by the messages he's received ahead of his 100th birthday later today. Europe correspondent Catherine Diss takes a look back at his remarkable life.
3: What an extraordinary creature.
4: After giving a voice to the natural world for decades, fans across the globe are raising their voice.

0: This is a song to wish Sir David Attenborough a happy 100th birthday.
1: After writing the song, British composer Peter M. Wyer put the call out for everyone and anyone to have a crack at their own rendition.
0: The response has been amazing and chaotic and utterly heart-melting.
1: Sir David started his career as a trainee at the BBC in 1952. 2 years later, he filmed and narrated his first wildlife documentary, Zoo Quest.
2: It was the first natural history series on film that the BBC had shot.
1: He produced dozens more before embarking on his landmark series, Life on Earth, in 1976. Over 3 years, he traversed 40 countries and filmed 600 species. The series was viewed by an estimated 500 million people.
2: Extraordinary, really. I mean, it was one of the most privileged moments of my life.
1: And brought him up close and personal with Australian wildlife.
3: You'll laugh just because I'm a POM, but there is nothing more extraordinary than the duckbill platypus. I mean, there really isn't.
1: 7 decades and more than 100 documentaries later, he's still reminding people of their place in the world. And he's chuffed at all the well wishes he's getting for his 100th birthday.
3: I had rather thought that I would celebrate my 100th birthday quietly, but it seems that many of you have had other ideas.
4: He is this incredible storyteller. But, you know, he's great fun. He likes a joke. He likes a glass of wine like you and I.
1: World Wildlife Fund CEO Tanya Steele is a personal friend of Sir David, who's worked alongside the charity since its beginning in 1961.
4: Increasingly, David has spoken to audiences that carry more power and influence than most, and he's brought a very urgent message that we need to care for our natural world.
1: After a century on Earth,
2: I've enjoyed every minute of it.
1: It's hard to find a generation not touched by Sir David's life of work. This is Catherine Dees in London, reporting for AM.
5: And briefly in finance, Wall Street stocks have fallen from their record highs and oil prices have really yo-yoed thanks to the uncertainty around the US-Iran peace talks that's really weighing on the wider market. And that's AM for today. AM's executive producer is Nick Grimm. Today's program has been produced by Catherine Gregory. The associate producer is Barney Porter and technical production by Kem White and Nick Drakoulis. I'm Melissa Clark. Have a great weekend. It's 8:30.
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8: Yeah, thanks Melissa and the team at AM for all the stories this week, including that news about Sir David Attenborough turning 100. What a big birthday today. That is just huge. We wish him all the very best. Amazing stuff. But also pretty crazy to think that he's still very active. And I know there's been an update on the Rwanda gorillas that he met when he did Life on Earth all those decades ago, and I think that's on a streaming service now. So he's still working. How would you feel working at 100? That's a question. Maybe you're thinking about retirement on your Friday and thinking how nice it would be to put your feet up. Well, someone like Sir David Attenborough doesn't seem to have got that message at all and is still going. Maybe that's the secret. Maybe just keep busy, keep doing the things you love, and it keeps you going. I don't know. Something to think about this morning, isn't it? In a week where there has been plenty to think about, including next week's federal budget. You're a bit worried about what's going to be included in that, or maybe not included, on top of the interest rate rise that we saw this week. There's a lot on the minds of our political leaders, including the Prime Minister and the Treasurer. We're going to talk about that when we discuss politics with Dr. Max Newlands. Very shortly, our Friday wrap-up of what's been going on in the political sphere. And looking at that, but also that international news with claims that there could be an end in the war with Iran soon, and also the Pope meeting Marco Rubio. So it's all happening on the international stage as well. Maxine with her thoughts. And of course, you can always add yours on the text line 0487 993 222. Let's check in now with Chloe Shimicki and find out what's making local news headlines.

0: headlines.
1: Good morning, Michael. Making news, the driver of a Greyhound bus which crashed into oncoming traffic, killing three, has been found not guilty of dangerous driving. Peter Jason Cafe walked free from court after he was acquitted of dangerous operation of a vehicle causing death and grievous bodily harm. A district court trial in Townsville heard the 53-year-old believed he had a microsleep before the triple fatal Bruce Highway crash near Bowen in 2024. It took jurors 11 hours to reach a unanimous not guilty verdict. Hundreds of mourners have gathered at Townsville's Strand Park to honour 5-year-old Kumanjai little baby who was allegedly murdered near Alice Springs. The young girl was allegedly abducted from a town camp near Alice Springs on Anzac Day. Her body was found days later after an extensive search. Her alleged killer has been charged with murder and remains in custody. Flowers, toys, cards and heartfelt tributes lined the Strand foreshore last night as the community came together in prayer, song and healing. And Cowboys forward Jason Taumalolo will play his 295th game for the Cowboys tonight, becoming the most capped player in the club's history. Taumalolo made his debut as a 17-year-old in 2010. The previous record for most games played at the Cowboys was held by Jonathan Thurston. North Queensland coach Todd Payton is encouraging fans to be loud and proud of Taumalolo as he marks the occasion in Townsville tonight, that game kicking off with the Eels at 8 o'clock. More news at 9, Michael.
0: Okay, and you'll be able to hear it here as well on ABC North Queensland and ABC Listen. Chloe, thank you for that. Big week for you. You were in court yesterday when that verdict was delivered.
1: Yes, I was in court. As I mentioned in the headlines, it took 11 hours for the jury to reach that verdict. They had 9 hours of footage that they were able to watch over when considering their verdict. And we heard in the trial that in order for a guilty verdict, the prosecution essentially had to prove that Peter Cafe was fatigued on the day of that crash, knew he was fatigued and failed to manage his fatigue. Obviously, the jury didn't find that. And we heard Peter Cafe's lawyer say throughout the trial, Tom Hancock, saying that the crash was a tragedy, not a crime, and there were just no signs that his client, Peter Cafe, was dangerously fatigued before that tragic crash happened.
0: So was there much reaction from Mr. Cafe when that verdict was read?
1: Yeah, there certainly was. It was emotional in the courtroom. So once the not guilty verdict was read, he burst into tears. Once he was told he was free to leave court by Judge Anthony Rafter, with a very broken voice, said, "Thank you, Your Honour," and actually turned to the victim's loved ones, asked if he could speak with them, and embraced one. Very emotional scenes in that courtroom.
0: And definitely for those family members too, because they've been following that court case as well. They've been going to court for most of those days.
1: Yes, there have been a lot of victims' loved ones in the court. There were a lot of witnesses in this trial. A very lengthy legal process, and this verdict being delivered almost 2 years from when this crash happened. So definitely the end of a long process.
0: Yeah, it has been, absolutely. Chloe, thank you so much for that. Thanks for your reporting on the case, and good to see you again this morning.
1: Thanks, Michael.
0: That is Chloe Shimicki from our newsroom. Been a big week for our news team. Lots of major stories across our region, as it always seems to be the case, isn't it? And we thank them for their stories that they share with us. You can have a look as well online, abc.net.au, and we'll have plenty of updates throughout today on ABC North Queensland and ABC Listen.
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0: Now, if you're on Railway Avenue at the moment, a good run to the city right now. University Road, we're seeing queuing around the Melton Black intersection. Dalrymple Road, inbound traffic, some queuing through Nathan Street at the moment. All the best for your journey today on the cusp of the weekend, which unfortunately is just a normal weekend, this one, but it is Mother's Day as well, so that's pretty special. So hopefully the mums will enjoy it on Sunday, or maybe you'll make it a 2-day festival

0: And you?
1: Very well. It's nice to have a chat with you today. I mentioned before that it's just a normal weekend, not a long weekend for us in North Queensland, but Mother's Day makes it special. But something else that makes it special politically, further south, is the Farah by-election tomorrow.
0: Yeah, so this is a test for everybody, seems to be.
1: everybody, yeah, not just one party, it's a test for everybody.
0: Everybody, and everyone's thrown their hat into the ring. And apart from Labour, Labour have not put a candidate up. They said very clearly they weren't going to run a candidate. So this is a test for Matt Canavar as the new leader of the Nationals. It's a test for the One Nation to see whether they're increase in the polls can translate into actual votes. It's a test for the Liberal Party because they've held the seat for a very long time and now that margin's been getting smaller and smaller. And it's also a test for the Independent who has been narrowing that margin and to see whether she can get it over the line and take the seat. So, and then you've got lots of other parties like the Shooters and Fishers and other Independents and the Greens, obviously. So everyone is vying for a piece of the pie and it will be a test of whether people go with the traditional parties, if you like, or they go with the independents.
1: And this is the seat that has been vacated by Susan Lee, which, we heard about that earlier on in the year with the leadership challenges and all of that. But most of the focus, as I understand, Maxine, has been on the One Nation candidate and the Independent candidate. Is that who we're expecting, either one of them, to win this seat?
0: It seems to be, yeah. I think even Matt Canavar has come out and said that the Nationals, National Party, are probably out of the race. Yeah, so there's been a lot of mudslinging. So the One Nation candidate has been sort of accused of trying different parties and then settling on One Nation. And so that has caused sort of a little bit of mudslinging. The Independent, who is Michelle Millthorpe, now she apparently did very well last time. She came in, she had she took like 20% of the vote, which you think that people are saying that, One Nation as a party are potentially around that area. And they're both now, the Independents and One Nation, are looking at being around the 30% mark. So David Farley for One Nation and Michelle Millthorpe, it seems to be coming down to them. But she did do very well last time against Susan Lee. And so she's got that kind of recognition in the community. She's got that, that history. People know who she is. She's run before. And that may be it tips over the line. But obviously the One Nation thing is interesting because it's a bit like the thing with Trump. Are people voting for the One Nation candidate or are they voting for Pauline Hanson? And it's kind of like, where's the name recognition there? So it's all coming down to a lot of sort of who's more familiar as well as the policies. And as well, there's a bit of a protest vote against the traditional parties.
1: Yes, all of that. So make for a very interesting Farah by-election tomorrow. Mm-hmm. Stay with ABC News for all the details on that. As you said, Labor not contesting, but they've got enough on their plate at the moment with the federal parliament, with the budget being handed down on Tuesday night, the Treasurer and the Prime Minister thinking about that. Is this going to be a tough budget?
0: Yeah, I think so, because we talked about this a while ago and, where we had like all the mayors and, Nick DiBetto, et cetera, all went down to Canberra and a lot of pitching for the for funding for regional Australia. And then, of course, the conflict has happened in the Middle East. So the budget now has to account for this Middle East war. Obviously, we're spending quite a lot of money securing up the fuel. So we've got 50 days of fuel now. We've got an interest rate rise has come up. Cost of living is happening. It's increasing with hearing this week about construction. We've also got things around, the Labour government are overspending. So all that's going to come into it. And then we'll have to find out, what happens next Tuesday. And as always, there's been a few kind of headlines like the NDIS cuts and the inland rail. But are they going to be enough

0: appreciate that. And on federal politics, just a little bit of a fun fact to share with you. You might not know, tomorrow marks the 125th anniversary of the first federal parliament in Australia. Oh, they sat at Melbourne at the exhibition hall.
1: Wow, I did not know that. That's quite interesting. Yeah, 125.
0: It's one of my favourite buildings in Melbourne. I've never been able to go inside the Royal Exhibition Building that's there near Melbourne Museum, but that's where Parliament first sat, a historic sitting, and tomorrow, 125 years ago tomorrow.
1: Wow, that's cool.
0: There you go. I know something about politics you don't know. I feel very special today with Dr. Maxine Newland.
1: In the diary. Mark the day.
0: Our guest today. Let's turn to state matters, because this week the Premier has had to answer some questions about relationships between two ministers.
1: Yeah, so a bit of a test this for the Premier's leadership, because it's come out, it's been known obviously in political circles, but the Child Safety Minister Amanda Camm and the Minister for Sport Tim Mander have been having an extramarital affair. It's been going on for a couple of years. The relationships that they were in are no longer, you know, active, if you like. But it comes down to the question, because the reporting from the Brisbane Times has been that a letter was sent to the Premier over a year ago by one of the parties involved family member to let him know this was happening, and nothing has been done about it in the view of the reporting. And so that kind of, well, where does that role go? Because there's a potential conflict for interest, there's potential just not declaring, you know, like in the ministerial code of conduct. And when we've seen this before in the case in New South Wales, it's gone to the Crime and Corruption Committee, and that's obviously not what Premier Christopher Lee will want. But of course, Labour will push for that, because it's a bit of mudslinging. But it's also to get down to see, and you know, where it is that has a line been crossed here around conduct in public office and ministerial conduct.
0: Now, of course, David Christopher Lee has come out and said he supports both of those ministers, saying, "I have a duty to administer the law. Both ministers have assured me that they have complied with the law, and I've listened to the debate over the few days, and again, there is no information that has come to me to suggest that they haven't, that they've basically done the right thing in relation to disclosing this relationship."
1: Yep, so we will see now whether whether this gets pushed from the opposition or from elsewhere, and whether more information comes out. But you're right, Christopher Lee has said that the police, the ministers, when they cleared it at the cabinet meeting, that was the right time and that the right course of action. But you know what politics is, that sort of gossipy, mudslinging side, and it may come back in the future, because it'll be used sort of politically to test maybe Christopher Lee's leadership.
0: Yes, and I was just talking to producer Alex Chambers before, who mentioned that the relationship involves Tim Mander and Amanda Camm, and if at some point down the road there was to be a marriage or something like that, then Amanda Camm, if she changed her last name, would become Amanda Mander.
1: She would. So it'd be like Grace, who was the Labour Minister for Education. Yeah, so it must be a Queensland thing.
0: There is a precedent. You never know. Anyway, let's move on to international matters, because once again, Donald Trump has had plenty to say about the war with Iran. Anything positive this week?
1: Well, it seemed to be quieting down. He obviously had some domestic issues where after 60 days he has to go to the Congress in order to get the war kind of approved, if you like, and that also opens up the budget. He went and said, oh, no, it's not 60 days, it's fine, because it's a ceasefire. And that hasn't gone down very well, because this morning we're seeing that there's been an increase in attacks from Iran and America. And so if there is a ceasefire still in play, it's still been very delicate. But there is a very strong pattern here, Michael. We often see, when the markets around a Friday, the conflict seems to increase, or at least the reporting of, and by Sunday it tends to quieten down. And just coincidentally, that's when the markets are closed, but I'm sure it's a coincidence. And so, yeah, it looks like this ceasefire is going to be quite tight at the moment, and it may break, but everyone is kind of repositioning, and you're seeing stories like the Chinese. Did you know, here's my fun fact, which I didn't know until recently, that oil is traded in US dollars. And so the Chinese are now saying, actually, we should be trading in yen. So that kind of shifts a whole load of kind of world economy.

0: economics. So I don't think it's the end of the conversation at the moment, but the increase in attacks seem to be ramping up this weekend.
1: Wow. Okay. All right. Politics has made you cynical.
0: Has he really? Me? It does it for itself.
1: Anyone who spends a bit of time in that universe, I think, would be you could be forgiven for being cynical, I'm sure. Dr. Yeah. Maxine Newlands, just before I let you go, obviously the big story today that everyone is also talking about is Sir David Attenborough turning 100. Yes. You hail from the UK. You're an Aussie now, but did you ever cross paths with him? Have you ever seen him? Any memories today?
0: Never had the pleasure, apart from everyone else just fascinated with his documentaries on the television. I do have friends that have crossed paths with him when he did the Reef Project, when he did the docos on the Great Barrier Reef. So some friends worked with him then. But no, I haven't had the pleasure, and I just absolutely adore his shows. I mean, they're just amazing and so cinematic, you know, the way that they're shot. And I love even the outtakes. So,
1: yes.
0: yes, you know, penguins popping up out of holes to surprise him and things. So, yeah, I think it's a great. And it's so everybody obviously wishing him, making sure he got to 100. So it's wonderful to be able to celebrate it.
1: Of course, everyone loves the whales and the gorillas and the, you know, the great apes and all those sorts of things. But one of the best series I ever saw him do was called The Secret Life of Plants. And it was absolutely fascinating. Obviously, there weren't, you know, aside from the, you know, insects and bees and things like that. It was, you know, it was just this quiet nature of plants, but they're just extraordinary. I had no idea.
0: Yeah, I shall look out for that one. I really like the insects one and the birds, like the Birds of Paradise one from years ago. I mean, they're absolutely with the dance and everything. But it was interesting, just to bring it back to politics. They actually celebrated it in the media yesterday because they've got a by-election. They've got local council elections in the UK. And the media were saying they were worried it would, you know, it would take away from celebrating the 100 years. So there was a lot of coverage yesterday to make sure the occasion was marked at the national level, because he is a national treasure in the UK and around the world.
1: Very appropriate indeed to do that. Dr. Maxine Newlands, thanks once again. Have a good weekend.
0: Thanks, Michael.
1: Talking politics and a little bit of David Attenborough love as well with Dr. Maxine Newlands, who is the Adjunct Principal Research Fellow at James Cook University.
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0: That is Amy Shark, who's got a new album coming out soon. It's called Soft Pop, and that is one of her classic tracks, I Said Hi.
1: Saturday Night Country has been Australia's home of country music for over 30 years. 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
0: We were just hearing before in AM about all the ways that people are celebrating Sir David Attenborough's 100th birthday, with people writing songs. There's been all sorts of gifts and messages, a concert at the Royal Albert Hall to mark the occasion. But one that he might be particularly chuffed about, to mark his birthday, scientists at the Natural History Museum in London have named a newly discovered species of wasp after him. The BBC's Ed Brown has been finding out more about the naturalist's new namesake.
2: To be named after a parasitic wasp might be regarded by some as a rather backhanded compliment. It is, it has to be said, not the prettiest of creatures, unless you happen to be a wasp, of course. The museum says the discovery of this insect from Chile, Attenborunculus tau as it's now known, sheds new light on one of the least understood groups of wasp. They're known for laying eggs in or on other insects. Dr. Gavin Broad, an expert at the museum who helped discover it, says he hopes Sir David considers the decision to honour his name a compliment.
3: Personally, I think parastoid wasps are the most amazing, graceful, beautiful things with really interesting life histories. David Attenborough was a huge inspiration to me. I mean, I grew up with his TV programs and his books. So David has sort of shaped my career in a way, and I'm going to pay him back for naming a wasp genus after him. And I hope he is complimented.
2: Sir David highlighted parasitic wasps in some of his documentaries, describing them as body snatchers. The museum says Sir David's storytelling has brought attention to organisms that are often overlooked due to their small size. A fitting tribute to a titan of broadcasting.
0: I wonder how the wasp feels about it. There we go. Ed Brown from the BBC reporting on one of the more unusual ways to honour Sir David Attenborough on his 100th birthday today.
4: Howdy, it's Adam Stephen. 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You'll laugh, hear news that matters, and meet real characters. That's Drive from 3 this afternoon on ABC North Queensland.
0: And we've got the news for you next. After that, Susan Graham Ryan with The Morning Show. Don't forget, Gardening Talkback is coming up this morning after 10 as well.

0: That is the real thing. You to me are everything. And I hope all the mums out there get everything over the weekend. Enjoy your Mother's Day. And thanks for your company this morning and for this week. The show is produced by Alex Chambers. We're back with you on Monday.
1: Yeah, just to change the way I make money and do something that I love.
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2: 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ABC North Queensland.
4: ABC News. Good morning, I'm Maria Hatzakis. Three Australian women with links to Islamic State have been charged after arriving home from Syria. Two were arrested in Melbourne. The other was taken into custody in Sydney last night, as Natasha McFarlane reports.
5: The two Victorian women have been charged with crimes against humanity after landing at Melbourne International Airport last night. The Australian Federal Police alleges 53-year-old Corsair Abbas travelled to Syria with her husband and children in 2014. Investigators say she was complicit in the purchase of a female slave and knowingly kept the woman in the home. Her daughter, 31-year-old Zainab Ahmed, has also been charged with enslavement and using a slave. All offences carry a maximum penalty of 25 years imprisonment. 32-year-old Janai Safar was arrested in Sydney last night and charged earlier this morning.
4: Iran has accused the United States of violating the ceasefire by targeting two ships in the Strait of Hormuz and attacking civilian areas. Here's North America correspondent Lauren Day.
6: Iran's top joint military command claims the US targeted an Iranian oil tanker travelling from Iran's coastal waters toward the Strait of Hormuz, as well as another vessel entering the Strait of Hormuz. It also accused the US, with the cooperation of some regional countries, of carrying out air attacks on civilian areas. US Central Command says it carried out self-defense strikes after Iranian forces launched missiles, drones and small boats at three US Navy vessels transiting the Strait of Hormuz. There are no reports of casualties and the White House is yet to comment. Lauren Day, ABC News, Washington.
4: A US trade court has ruled against President Donald Trump's universal 10% tariff rate, dealing another blow to his signature economic policy. A panel of judges at the US Court of International Trade has found 2-1 that the Trump administration lacks a justification to impose the tariff under a 1970s law. Mr. Trump ordered the tariffs on most imports to the United States in February, after the Supreme Court deemed his wide swathe of Liberation Day tariffs unlawful. Today's decision only applies to the plaintiffs in the case, so the tariffs remain in place for other importers until the end of the 150-day period. Back home, Queensland Rail and unions are set to meet with the Fair Work Commission again today, hoping to settle a long-running enterprise bargaining dispute. The row over pay and conditions has seen about 300 passenger train services cut from the Brisbane weekday schedule. Negotiations with the Fair Work Commission yesterday ended without agreement,

0: after more than 7 hours of deliberations. Nev Conway from Queensland Rails told ABC Radio Brisbane there could be more disruptions to services if a resolution can't be reached.
1: With each day that goes on, that there is industrial action in play, there are a genuine and real risk that we may have to downgrade services further. We hope that it won't come to that.
0: One of Ipswich's biggest food charities has been forced to close to make way for a furniture shop. It's a major blow for the community west of Brisbane, as Charlie McLean reports.
2: After 14 years providing low-cost groceries and other community services, Ipswich Food Barn will open its doors for the last time on Saturday. Long-time customer Elizabeth Dite says it's a big loss.
3: It's going to be catastrophic for a lot of people.
2: The charity's management says the owner of the warehouse they operate from is moving their furniture business into the building, so they have to go. The ABC attempted to contact the owner but did not get a response ahead of publication. Ipswich Food Barn will be open till late on Saturday in an effort to get rid of all remaining stock.
0: Briefly, in the NRL, Dolphins winger Jermaine Asako has scored 3 tries in his team's victory over the Bulldogs at Lang Park in Brisbane last night. His effort set up a 44-12 win for the Queensland team. It's the Bulldogs' 4th loss in a row. The weather for Queensland, isolated showers about the east coast, north of Townsville and the Torres Strait, mostly fine elsewhere. Cairns 29, Townsville 30, Mackay, Rockhampton and Mount Isa 26, Bundaberg 25. In the southeast, sunny Brisbane 23, the Golden Sunshine Coast, a top of 22, Toowoomba 19. 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
4: 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Susan Graham Ryan. ABC North Queensland.
5: Hello, hello. How are you? It is Friday. How are you doing today? What's on the agenda for you this morning? Thanks for keeping me company, and we will get into the garden a little later on. That's coming up after 10. We love to get into the garden on a Friday, don't we? I hope you do. On the program this morning, Australia's relationship with our own energy commodities has been popping up a lot lately, given the situation in the Middle East. Talks on capabilities here, the supply chains, and the gas situation. Let's look at that a little more ahead this morning. Also coming up in a time we are trying to fast track a whole lot of houses to sort out the shortage and manage the supply interruptions for products and climbing costs. Could the challenges be coming from an unexpected source? We'll explore that a little more this morning. And Mother's Day is coming up this weekend. It's a time when we think of our mums. We often think of cards with lots of flowers on them. We think of perhaps bouquets of flowers, and maybe even the plants they love and admire, or they used to love and admire. We'll be getting into the garden after 10 this morning, 1300 630 222. Join in the conversation this morning or send me a text on 0487 993 222.
6: From breaking news to the stories behind it, trust us to tell it like it is. ABC North Queensland.
5: Susan Graham Ryan with you this morning. Thanks for being with me today. With the global fuel crisis still putting pressures on energy markets and the conflict in the Middle East continuing to disrupt supply chains, attention is shifting back to how much Australian gas stays in Australia. Under a new federal gas reservation plant, exporters would need to make the equivalent of 20% of their export volumes available locally. The aim is to take the pressure off households, manufacturers and power generators exposed to global gas prices. But there are still big questions about the detail. The government says existing export contracts will be protected and the changes would begin from July 1 next year. Industry groups say they still don't know exactly how the policy will work. The ABC's Melissa Clark put that to the Federal Industry Minister Tim Ayres earlier today, asking why the government is making the announcement now before all the details are actually settled.
7: What it means is that it's very clear now to industry.

0: what the shape of the scheme is, what the requirements will be on industry, and that allows us to step out from the decision that we've made to now go and engage closely with industry. We've announced that publicly. It's the right thing to do to frame that final round of consultation.
1: Did you rush this forward because of the pressure to impose a tax on gas exports?
0: Well, certainly not. We have, as a government, been working on this now for well over 6 months. Chris Bowen and Madeleine King and I announced the initial parameters just before Christmas. We did that because it was important to draw a line in the sand so that industry understood that contracts that were met before that were...
1: But the only extra detail you've announced yesterday was the precise figure. The rest of the details and the scope don't seem to be any further narrowed than where we were in December.
0: Yeah, we're working through this in a careful way, where it is a decisive intervention, landing on 20% of exports being reserved for Australia. For Australian industry and Australian households will lead to very significant downward pressure on prices and a new Australian price-setting market. Making that very clear frames up the next, the coming weeks and months of consultation, a short period of eight weeks of consultation to make sure we resolve the finer details of this scheme, importantly, so that gas producers don't have incentives to try and game the system, and that we make sure that the benefits flow to Australian manufacturers and Australian households. That's the purpose of the announcement in the lead up to budget today. That process is really important to delivering that careful, deliberate, cabinet-style government process around big issues like this for Australia. That's what we're doing, and the scheme will apply from the middle of next year.
2: That was Federal Industry Minister Tim Ayres. The government says the changes will give Australian users more bargaining power and help put downward pressure on prices. But in Queensland, there's another layer to this. The Queensland Resources Council says producers and commodities here are being punished because southern states have not developed enough of their own gas supply. Resources Minister Madeleine King says she understands that concern and says Queensland is doing hard yakka for the East Coast market. She spoke with the ABC's Steve Austin.
3: It's a policy designed to ensure that Australian consumers, Australian businesses and Australian industry have access to more gas and more affordable gas over the long term. And indeed, as soon as possible. Of course, we've been working on this process for some time.
4: Matt Canavan said you announced it last year. Can you clarify that?
3: So we've been working on how to improve the gas market, which we inherited. It was left in a almighty mess from the Nationals and the Liberals when we came into government. We did the Future Gas Strategy, a really thoughtful, considered, evidence-based review of how gas fits into our national energy, but also processing needs. We did the Gas Market Review, which we launched in June 2025, and after that we announced the intention to do this domestic gas reserve.
4: So how will it put pressure, downward pressure, on gas prices? There seems to be a lot of debate about that, Minister.
3: Yeah. Well, there's been a lot of focus on the rate, which is the 20% of LNG exports, and that's a really important figure, and it is putting a line in the sand, if you like, from the government to the exporters saying this is what we will require. But really importantly, though we focus on the rate, and I heard Senator Canavan's comments before, very importantly, it will be subject to export approvals, and that is the structural shift this government will achieve. So what that means is it creates a buyer's market where the LNG exporters, instead of what they do now, which is simply, and they do it in good faith, and I don't argue that, they offer gas into the market. Now they will have to provide, they will have to sell to get that export permit to access international markets. And we will now embark upon a intensive consultation because we know and we respect those foundational contracts, so there needs to be a flexibility built into the system to honour those, and we will honour those contracts.
4: So let me jump in there. This is what surprised many. You're consulting with industry after doing the thing that you say will help industry, but you haven't consulted with them yet. Isn't that putting the cart before the horse?
3: No, I can guarantee everybody that I've consulted with the gas industry every moment since I've been a minister since 2022. But
4: well, that's surprising because the Queensland Resources Council have put out a statement today saying Queensland gas producers and communities are now being punished because southern states spent years not developing their own resources, quote unquote, from the Queensland Resources Council.
3: I don't agree with this, all of that statement, but I would say there's a good point in that Queensland has developed its resources, like my home state of Western Australia does, citizens of Western Australia and Queensland benefit from that. It's a very good thing. In Victoria, they did have the Bass Strait gas, and that was what drove the industrial heartland of Victoria. But yeah, bans over a decade have constrained that. But you know, I do acknowledge that and just yesterday we announced another offshore production license in Victoria, so that's a good thing. The New South Wales government has recently released more exploration acreages, which is a good thing. But Queensland is ahead of the game and is doing the hard yakka here. I totally get that.
4: So this probably should have been done 20 years ago, but wasn't under previous governments, wasn't it?
3: Well,
4: it should have been done decades back.
3: I think that's a very good. I agree with that.
4: Okay, so
3: a better time to do it would have been before we set up the industry, similar to how Western Australia did it. That didn't happen, so we're going to do it now.
4: And it's being done now, essentially, for the fundamentals of the Albanese government's future Made in Australia policy. In other words, you're trying to bring, as I understand it, the cost of energy down here in Australia so that Australian companies that manufacture stuff will have a cheaper or more affordable form of energy when they use gas. Is that right?
3: Yeah, we need to get the lowest possible prices for these inputs into industry, but as well as for Australian consumers and for gas-fired power to back up renewables. But it is a really important input into industry. And Queensland knows that how important new industries in critical minerals and the processing of those things, as well as other manufacturing processes are. So it is about feedstock and energy and heat sources into those industries and making them being able to compete as well.
2: That was the Resources Minister, Madeleine King. This is still an evolving situation. The plan still needs legislation. Consultation is continuing, and we'll keep across it and what it could mean for regional Queenslanders, from power prices and manufacturing to jobs and future gas supply.
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2: Just after 9:15, thanks for being with me this morning on ABC Across Queensland. Well, in a time when we're trying to fast track a whole lot of houses, playing some pretty serious catch-up on housing supply in Queensland, the industry is trying to manage a number of different challenges, including material supply shortages and those climbing costs, which you've probably heard about. But could some of the challenges be coming from an unexpected source? We'll examine that coming up just before your next news headlines. Stay with me for more.

0: from 1985. Kids in the Kitchen, Current Stand. You're on ABC across Queensland. Susan with you this morning. Thanks for keeping me company. 20 minutes past nine. Well, building a new home is already really expensive. And in regional Queensland, the fuel crisis is only adding to the pressure, pushing up freight and materials and transport costs. But some say there's a bigger issue behind the scenes creating costs and longer delays. The industry, they're blaming state governments. Roger Hills is the chief executive of the Building Products Industry Council. Roger, for people who have never heard of the National Construction Code, what is it and why does it matter when someone is trying to build or buy a home?
1: Okay, so the National Construction Code has been around for the last 30 or 40 years now. And it's a national code, so the idea of it is to harmonise all of the different ways and means that people should build. It's a minimum standard code, like this is the bare minimum you need to have safe buildings, comfortable buildings. And it's the primary technical and performance-based requirement for designer buildings, for constructing buildings, for building products and for plumbing products used across Australia.
0: Your concerns that different states are now adding their own rules to that code, what does that mean in practical terms for people who are building?
1: Very hard. I mean, the industry, the building industry has been very critical of states and territories creating these specific state-based variations to the national code now for decades. But for some reason, this particular volume, NCC 2025, has seen a huge ballooning of variations from all states and territories. And so what it means is that if you are a builder or a practitioner and you want to build something, normally you would just basically look at a part of the code or a clause or a requirement. Now you have to then, you know, filter to the back of the code and look up, you know, what the specific requirements are for Queensland.

0: And then the code, that variation might sort of say, okay, well, we're going to vary this part of the clause of the other part that you looked at only when this happens.
1: Right.
0: Or if that happens, do this.
1: It sounds very convoluted.
0: It's incredibly convoluted. And so it makes an already fairly technical document far more unwieldy and hard to interpret, which is where you can end up with, you know, non-conformances, non-compliance, a whole bunch of uncertainty with people interpreting things different ways. And, you know, that takes time, so, and that pushes costs up.
1: So my understanding is that Queensland has delayed its adoption of the latest code until May of 2027, next year. For someone planning to build here, does that make things simpler or more confusing?
0: Well, I suppose it depends on how comfortable they are with the changes that have been proposed by the states and territories. So I suppose it gives people 12 months to become familiar with what the variations are, bearing in mind that in Queensland, you've gone from six variations in, there are a couple of volumes of the code. Volume one is high-rise buildings. Volume two is residential buildings. So in volume one, you've gone from the 2022 code where there are six variations to Queensland code now having 20 variations in the 2025 version. And for volume two, you've gone from four variations in 2022 to 13 this year. So it makes it very difficult then to, you know, work out what's going on, I suppose.
1: Wow. It sounds like jumping through hoops while hula hooping or something. It's very confusing.
0: It can be for a lot of people, because unless you're using the code all the time and you become very familiar with it, it can be a little bit tricky to navigate. Mm-hmm. And the thing I find, or the thing we all find quite surprising, is that the Queensland government had a fairly intensive productivity commission inquiry into, you know, red tape around the construction industry. And one of its recommendations was that code changes shouldn't happen unless there was a full regulatory impact statement done to determine what effect that'd have on the industry and what economic benefit they'd have to Queensland. And yet here they are just rolling out variation after variation. So it seems like a double standard.
1: Hearing from Roger Hills, he's the Chief Executive of the Building Products Industry Council. In addition to the complexity of what we've been discussing, we're also seeing the fuel crisis push up freight and material costs, especially for regional, rural, remote areas. How do those extra layers of building rules add to that pressure?
0: It's very hard to tell, because some of the changes that have been proposed or the variations are fairly minor. And others are fairly significant. And quite a few of them are, what would you call? I suppose, you know, like I was saying before, if this happens, do X, and if Y happens, do P kind of thing. So they're conditional. So it makes it difficult then for people to think of, okay, well, if certain thing is happening, do I apply the original code or do I apply the variation? Mm-hmm. And if I apply the variation, should I do it on a Tuesday after lunch, or... You know, it just adds more complexity, and like I say, it's certainly going to have an impact on prices. How big that impact is depends on what the variation requires.
1: You mentioned it could have an impact for the price. What are we talking here? What sort of impact on price?
0: Well, it depends on, I suppose, how extensive the variation is. If it's a fairly major extent, you know, major variations in the code where they're taking an existing part of the code and replacing with some new wording that's just for Queensland. That then may require design changes to the building. It might require a different means of providing material. The materials that people had in stock might not be available or might not be appropriate to what they used to be.
1: Right.
0: Depending on what the variation is.
1: So it could also affect timing and also availability of building products?
0: Yep. So all the variations do, and it's happening across Australia. All the jurisdictions and all the states and territories are doing this. And what they do whenever they create these variations is they create a sub-market. So for our members, who are the manufacturers, the building product manufacturers in Australia, they then have, particularly if they're big companies like the Boyles and the CSRs and the Blue Scopes,

0: they then almost have to have a separate inventory for Queensland and a separate inventory for New South Wales. And so you end up with all these sub-markets and sub-products that can only be sold in one particular jurisdiction.
1: Thinking of Queensland, Queensland's a big state. There's a lot of different environmental pressures, especially when it comes to severe weather. There's different weather conditions. In some parts of Queensland, it's quite cold. In some parts, we need to make sure that houses can stand up to a cyclone or flooding and things like that. State governments often do argue that they need flexibility to respond to local conditions. Where do you think that becomes a problem for ordinary home buyers?
0: Well, it shouldn't, because that's the whole point of the National Construction Code, is to take into consideration all of those variations to do with wind loading, you know, rain intensity, climate changes and things like that. So that's actually already in the code. And a lot of time and effort goes into making that code cover all of the different arrangements in different parts of Australia, be it North Queensland or Tasmania or South Australia. So that's already there, and it's always perplexing to all of us in industry as to why the states all have to have their, you know, specific little changes. And we've sort of put up with it, I suppose, over the last couple of years or, you know, decades, I suppose, because there haven't been huge volumes of these things. But now, obviously, with 2025, for some reason, the states and territories have just gone nuts.
1: Roger Hills there from the Building Products Industry Council.
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1: Well, it is 9:30. Shortly we'll find out what's going on for your weekend weather. We'll chat with the Bureau about that a little later. While for a lot of parts of, well, the northern parts of the state, we are enjoying some lovely comfy conditions after a busy and hot and humid wet season. It's been a busy one for a lot of parts of the state this year. But for others, they are experiencing their first frost of the season. So maybe that's where your concerns are when you're thinking about your garden. We will be getting into the garden after 10 this morning, after your 10 o'clock ABC News. So get your questions ready for Jerry Colby-Williams. He'll be with me after 10. The number you'll need to give him a buzz and have a chat with him is 1300 630 222, 1300 630 222, or you can send through a text on 0487 993 222. But as you know, the best way to do it, the best way is always to call through, and you can call through right from 10 o'clock to ask your question of gardener Jerry Colby-Williams this morning on ABC across Queensland.
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1: Well, let's check in and find out what is happening in the news today. Emma Jones joins me. Good morning.
7: Good morning, Susan. Three Australian women with links to the Islamic State have been charged after touching down in Sydney and Melbourne. Two of them have been charged with offences including enslavement. Another woman's been charged with terrorism-related offences, and the fourth was not detained. More than a dozen women and children linked to the ISIS fighters arrived in Australia last night, having left a detention camp in Syria in late April. Elsewhere, Iran has accused the United States of violating the ceasefire by targeting two ships in the Strait of Hormuz, attacking civilian areas. The United States Central Command says it carried out self-defense strikes after Iranian forces launched missiles, drones and small boats as three US Navy vessels transited the Strait of Hormuz. And the Queensland Teachers Union is demanding a thorough investigation into a major data breach involving state school students and staff. Millions of users in dozens of countries have been caught up in the cyber attack, targeting a third-party company which runs the QLearn system. The names, emails and school locations of state school students and staff have since 2020 have been exposed. And there'll be more news to come at 10 o'clock.
1: Thank you very much for that, Emma. I did see this big story that I'm not too sure if you've seen this morning. It's this one.
8: Happy birthday.
1: Happy birthday, Miss Emma. Was there some slight panic there going on?
8: What did I miss?
1: Are you doing anything special for your big day today?
7: Apart from working today,
1: of course.
7: Gardening talkback,
1: all of the fun things.
7: And then I'll go home and do an assignment.
1: Yeah. Oh, fabulous, exciting things.
7: Yes.
1: Such a grown-up, Emma. Well, thank you very much for working today. And again, happy birthday to you.
7: Thank you. It's an honour to share it with David Attenborough. He's turning 100. I'm turning 33. I think it's similar milestones. I don't know. Lots of fuss about the 100, not enough about the 33.
1: Well, we haven't heard if anyone's discovered a moth. No, it's a wasp, isn't it, that's been named after David Attenborough?
7: Yes. My partner has been put on notice saying he needs to lift his present game now that David Attenborough's got a wasp named after him.
1: Yes, yeah. He's off trying to find a new insect that's unknown to science up until now.
7: Yes.
1: Thank you very much for that, Emma. There'll be more news coming up for you, as Emma mentioned, at 10 this morning. I would be very scared if I was Emma and then somebody said to me, "You missed a big story." gotta have a little stitch up, hey. We will be talking about the weather very shortly. I don't think there's going to be any weather stitch ups for us today. It's looking very lovely for a lot of us. Some parts, though, in the southern parts, getting their first frost of the year. We'll check in with the Bureau very shortly, and then we'll head to the west and find out about a very special event that is happening this weekend. Do stay with me on ABC across Queensland.
7: Ooh.

0: o'clock ABC News. After that, Gardening Talk Back, of what a lot of people wait for each week. If you've got a question this morning, this is the number you'll need, and you can call through right from 10 this morning. Hopefully you've got your pen and paper handy. 1300 630 222, that's the number to call through for Gardening Talk Back. Have a chat with Gardening Australia's Jerry Colby Williams after 10 this morning.
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0: Well, let's have a squeeze at what's happening weather-wise. Robert Urbaniak is with me from the Bureau. Good morning to you.
3: Morning.
0: Thanks for being with me. When we look at the general situation, weather situation for Queensland today, what's on the cards for us?
3: Yeah, look, obviously it was a cold morning, particularly about the southeast and the southwest as well. So Birdsville had its coldest morning of the year, so the coldest morning since September last year. So did Ballarat, Windora. Then a bit further north around Longreach and Richmond, it wasn't quite the coldest morning this year, but almost. So, and then about the northern interior and north tropical coast, it wasn't particularly cold at all, but yeah, what can we expect for the day? Well, pretty warm temperatures on the north tropical coast and northern inland. So north tropical coast will get up to about 29 to 30 degrees, about 30 in Townsville, about 29 in Cairns, 29 in Bowen. Out near Charters Towers, or just to the west of Charters Towers, will be a bit cooler at about 25. Georgetown about 31, Gulf Country about 33, Longreach. So sort of everywhere near Longreach and through to Mount Isa and then south of there will be pretty cold for this time of year. So Longreach will only get to 24 today. Buckledean will only get to 22. Winton will only get to 25. Mount Isa, 26 or so. So pretty chilly. And Birdsville, very cold indeed at 21.
0: Oh, very fresh. Fresh for Queensland. It's starting early. And we heard that some places even had some frost this morning. A few places.
3: Yeah, no. Yeah, look, there definitely would have been frost in the southern downs, out near Toowoomba, Oakey, places like that. I think the coldest temperature we got was around 0 degrees at Stanthorpe. But there could have been a bit of frost around Roma and Ingerine as well.
0: Okay. Yeah. Well, it's all happening. It is that time of year, I guess. We're starting to get toward winter. Now, I see when we move up to the more tropical parts that there is a few wind warnings around that we need to be across.
3: There's a few marine wind warnings, just for trade wind sort of flow, which is pretty typical for this time of year. So today it's for the Peninsula Coast, the Cooktown Coast, the Cairns and Townsville Coast, and then tomorrow just the Cooktown and Cairns Coast. So, yeah, pretty strong, but they're normal for this time of year.
0: Yes.
3: And in the far west it will be fairly windy today with winds about 30 to 35 k's an hour.
0: Right.
3: So,
0: okay.
3: Only Mount Isa and Richmond.
0: Okay, well, we'll make sure we're keeping all of that in mind. Let's just finish on a little forecast fly around if we can, starting in the far north.
3: You mean like
0: checking in the temps
3: today,
0: yeah.
3: Tomorrow?
0: Yeah.
3: So Townsville 30, Charters Towers 29, Cairns 29, Mount Isa 26, Longreach 24. Then heading south to Birdsville, 21, as I mentioned, very chilly, and Charleville, 20. So, yeah, I will say for the weekend, it is mostly sunny across the area on Saturday, just some showers on the north tropical coast. But then Sunday, you'll see some rains start to make their way west through Georgetown, Normanton, and then by Monday they'll have made it through Mount Isa. So there is some showers on the horizon for much of the north.
0: Well, we will keep all of that in mind. Robert Urbaniak from the Bureau, thank you very much for your time.
3: Thank you.
0: Thank you. You are on ABC across Queensland. Just over 15 minutes until your 10 o'clock ABC News. Then, of course, we are getting into the garden. This is the number you'll need. Get ready to call right on 10 o'clock this morning. Wonder if you'll be first in line today. 1300 630 222. We're going to be listening a lot coming up. Going to be hearing a sound from the northwest in the northwest. Do stay with me to hear what on earth I'm talking about.

Lisa Stansfield's All Around the World from 1989. You're on ABC across Queensland. Susan with you. Well, if you're in the West, you might have been dancing to some unique beats in the last week or so. The Queensland Music Festival's Outback Trails coming to an end in Mount Isa. One of the nation's most celebrated musicians, who also hails from the stunning northwest of the state, is back home. William Barton is one of Australia's most celebrated musicians, as I've mentioned, and will be taking to the stage in Mount Isa's Buchanan Park as part of 9 hours of live music and entertainment this weekend. Before all that, he dropped into the studio to

0: have a chat with the ABC's Zara Margolis.
1: Oh, it's great, you know, to be reinvigorated by the landscape and the country where, you know, the blood flows through my DNA. And so had the opportunity to go at bush this week as well, go see Dad, visit Dad at his gravesite at Carlton Hill Station, which was special with some of the members of the Mulcahy dance troupe, the Sundowner Dancers, Kapatunga. So it was really great honour to have them alongside us as well, and to be working on some local community projects with them as well, you know, that will be coming to fruition in the coming months.
2: So you went to schooling here, is that correct? Yeah, which one was you?
1: Central State School in Kalkaroon.
2: Yeah. Yep, and did you drive past, have a bit of nostalgia while you've been here?
1: Yeah, I did indeed, the big old tree still there, you know.
2: Have you had a chance to catch up with many old friends? When was the last time you were here for I mean, you've been here since Monday. That's a long stint back
1: in
2: town.
1: It's a long stint for me to be in one spot anyway, you know, in that case. I was here a few years ago launching my project with the Queensland Symphony Orchestra, Wadamapipa, where, again, we went out to my father's gravesite and, you know, in I guess, recognition of culture and passing on that sort of the baton to, you know, the Queensland Symphony to help facilitate finding the next generation of custodians, cultural custodians and cultural ambassadors. And so, you know, coming back this week, it's been really a thrill, you know, having performed in Huon and premiering my new work for the Great Barrier Reef Orchestra as part of the Queensland Music Trails. You know, I go back with this particular festival over 20 years under their different names, you know, the Queensland Biennial Festival of Music and Queensland Music Festival. So, you know, yeah, it's great.
2: The Queensland Music Festival's Outback Trails, as it's now called, when we were speaking with the organiser, they've said it's all about, you know, taking big music to regional towns. You've played all over the world. You just said before I turned on our mics that you literally just flew back in from Nice before you came to Mount Isa. How does it compare playing to crowds out here compared to some of the other places you've been?
1: Oh, look, it's a home crowd, but a crowd that is familiar with my sound and sometimes unfamiliar with I guess the presentation of what I do as well, which is really exciting for me because I get to premiere new works, you know, for the communities across regional Australia, you know, having done that in Huon and as I mentioned a few moments ago. And it's always about, you know, having the grounding of the cultural music and the music that inspired me as a kid, but also having the opportunity always to explore the horizons of what the music could be and can be and is.
2: How did you first start playing?
1: Well, you know, I guess being around mum and dad ran a cultural centre here, the Kalkaroon Tribal Council, and there was many sort of, community events that we'd go to, from the Top Half Folk Festival to Laura Traditional Cultural Festival to out to Warrabinda and up to Normanton and Burketown. And I guess, you know, being inspired by the elders, the song and the dance and particularly the instrument, the yidaki, the didgeridoo, you know, engaging with my uncle Arthur Peterson, who was, a tribal lawman, Biblialanuna. And I wanted to be a part of that mystery, the mystery of the sound of this amazing instrument and how it drew me in and how it does it with everyone, you know, really. And just the guttural sound and the landscape that it sort of represented and does represent to this day. Even if you don't know what it is, you know, it's that feeling that's inside that brings you to the instrument. And so you could be walking around overseas even and there might be a tourist or, you know, a European playing the instrument and then, like, you know, it's like obviously a different language to them. They might not have the technique or whatever, but it reminds you of home. And then, you know, when you're on country, it resonates even more. And so that's why it's really important to come back to your homelands to replenish the flow of that spirit.
2: Does the landscape change the sound?
1: Yeah, the landscape changes the sound tremendously. Like, you know, and that could be said for when you're playing in various parts of the world as well, you know, because you're reacting to that space. You might be reacting to a space within the cathedral, for example. As mentioned, I got back from Nice, but I was away with the Brodsky Quartet, and the Brodsky Quartet.
2: Where was that?
1: We did a tour of the UK and one concert in Austria, one in Hamburg at the big fancy concert hall there. But we played in one of the venues was the Knights church in London where, you know, the Da Vinci Code. And so had the old, you know, like graves, like behind us on the stage. Wow. And that sort of thing. And so, you know, it's very reactive, that space. And so very, very special, you know.
2: Do you pinch yourself sometimes when you think about where your music has taken you?
1: Yes. Yeah, I do. I do all the time. And it's important to do that to remind you that, you know, to keep on going and to keep on maintaining your ability to become better and better at your instrument as well. And, you know, whether that's your didgeridoo or your vocals, but it's an embodiment, you know, your instrument, whatever that is an embodiment of you. And so you have to keep that practice up, you know.
2: What do you want people to feel when they hear you playing tomorrow at 5 p.m., I should say, if they want to put it in the calendar?
1: I guess people can feel what they like, but I think it's a resonance of the landscape that's a very ancient, you know, lullaby that echoes in the hills, you know.
2: Lullaby is a beautiful word.
1: And it also sort of carries forward to the future, you know, future hope, you know, through the different styles, stylistic approaches of the music that I guess present. And also, of course, you know, I'll have Mum perform it for me as well, you know, which would be very special. And so, you know, I'm very grateful that we have that opportunity still, you know, to perform together, the mother and son duo.
0: It's William Button chatting there with the ABC's Zara Margolis ahead of the finale of the Queensland Music Festival's Outback Trail this weekend. Gardening Talkback is just a few minutes away. That's just after your 10 o'clock ABC news. Get ready to call through. Before we get to that, let's hear a little more from William Button.

0: from William Barton. You are on ABC across Queensland. It is coming up to the time that we do get into the garden. And of course, just on William Barton, he of course is one of the headliners as part of the finale of the Queensland Music Festival's Outback Trails, which is happening this weekend in Mount Isa. If you're in that area, make sure you get along, enjoy it, take a couple of snaps, but really soak it all in. It sounds incredibly special there.
1: Howdy, it's Adam Stephen. Join me today for a radio road trip across regional Queensland. You'll laugh, hear news that matters, and meet real characters. That's Drive from 3 this afternoon on ABC North Queensland.
0: Jerry Colby-Williams will be with me very shortly. We're ready to get into the garden. To answer your questions, if you've got one, this is the number that you'll need to call. And you can call now, 1300 630 222. Get in line, get early in the line. You can also text through to 0487 993 222. Let's get into the garden.
2: When it's local.
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5: ABC News. Good morning, I'm Maria Hatzakis. Three Australian women with links to Islamic State are due to face court today, charged after returning home from Syria. Natasha McFarlane reports.
6: 53-year-old Corsair Abbas and her daughter, 31-year-old Zainab Ahmed, were both arrested at Melbourne Airport last night after arriving home from Syria with their children. They've both been charged with crimes against humanity. The AFP alleges Mrs. Abbas was complicit in the purchase of a slave and knowingly kept the woman in the home. Meanwhile, it's alleged her daughter, Mrs. Ahmed, also knowingly kept a female slave. In Sydney, 32-year-old Janai Safa was also arrested last night and charged earlier this morning with terror-related offences. All three women are expected to face court today.
5: President Donald Trump has suffered another setback to his global tariff regime, with a second US court ruling that the levies are illegal. John Lyons explains.
7: In February, the US Supreme Court ruled that the initial Trump tariffs were illegal, prompting the president to pursue an alternative legal means. But now the US Court of International Trade has ruled in favour of businesses which challenged these new tariffs, which Mr. Trump had introduced under the US Trade Act of 1974. While countries such as Australia have been hit by these tariffs, which provide for a 10% tariff on all goods, this court victory applies only to those businesses which join the legal action. But it leaves open the possibility for others to join the challenges.
5: The World Health Organization says the spread of a virus on board a cruise ship in the Atlantic won't cause a global pandemic. Is Europe correspondent Elias Clore.
8: The Hondius cruise ship is sailing towards the Canary Islands, where it's likely to drop anchor over the weekend. There are now 8 reported cases of hantavirus linked to the ship, with 5 confirmed cases through testing. 3 people have died from the disease. Authorities believe the Andes variant on board can pass from humans after prolonged contact, unlike other variants, which can only be contracted after contact with rodents carrying the disease. Despite this, the World Health Organization says the outbreak of the variant is not similar to the beginnings of the COVID-19 pandemic, and officials are not expecting a global medical emergency.
5: Queensland patients are facing lengthy waits for medical complaints to be investigated. Johanna Marie has the story.
9: Sinead Ward has been suffering from severe malnutrition since having a gastric bypass surgery in 2020. Last year, she was admitted to the Royal Brisbane and Women's Hospital, where specialists finally confirmed her suspicions the surgery wasn't done correctly. She's now lodged a complaint with the Australian Health Practitioner Regulation Agency.
10: Knowing I already had roadblock after roadblock.
9: A spokesperson from APRA says all notifications are reviewed. However, there is no designated time frame for investigations to be concluded.
5: One of the biggest food charities in Ipswich, west of Brisbane, has been forced to close to make way for a furniture shop. It brings an end to a service that helps up to 9,000 people.